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2: 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But God looks on the inside. The Bible says all of us have sinned, so our core, our heart, needs to be cleansed. 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Then call us at 1-888-NEED-HIM.
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0: 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Who do you say Jesus is? 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

0: 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Hi, it's Bill Meyer with something to think about from worship leader Matt Redman. 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

0: Well, you've waited long enough. Have you heard the word? It's happening. We're going to give you details next week, but you got to put it on your kind of emotional calendar. What is it, Allie?
1: Your emotional calendar. Or an actual calendar. Coming June 2027, so 1 year from now. We are planning a cruise. Well, not, I mean, we're planning to be a part of a cruise. We're not planning the whole cruise.
0: Thankfully.
1: Moody is planning to be a part of a great cruise with special guest Carl, Dr. Michael Rydelnik, and Micah Tyler providing the music. There's going to be great teaching, an incredible time. And did we mention it's to Alaska? That's probably
0: leaving Seattle.
1: Pretty through, important.
0: Through the Inside Passage. Yeah, the question is where in the world are we going?
1: Of course, Alaska.
2: Take
1: where
2: a
1: else
2: boat
1: would it be?
2: Into the unknown.
1: Into the unknown.
0: Wouldn't that be great? We're leaving Seattle, but we don't know exactly where we're going.
1: Yeah, we're just gonna know when we get there. Now, this is an Alaskan cruise, so if that's something you've been wanting to be take part in, or you're just going, that sounds amazing and hadn't heard about it, but now I have, details coming next week and registration.
0: Yeah, get it on your emotional calendar.
1: The emotional part's throwing me.
0: I know. It's great, though. All right. Yeah. Details coming up. Coming up straight ahead. Boy, what a heart does this guy have, huh, Allie?
1: Oh, Dr. John Mabus. He has a heart for the Lord. He has a heart for the military.
0: And his heart for the word is going to take us to 1 Peter. Hang on.
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7: 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Now this flood occurred around 4,350 years ago. Relatively soon afterward, the Ice Age began. 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Perhaps Job was describing the Ice Age. 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

0: We have been looking at themes from 1 Peter this week. Coming up, we have a guest. How does knowing the character of God, like not just in an intellectual sense, but really knowing the character of God, get you through difficult seasons? A testimony from a guest coming up.
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7: So what's in a name anyway? I mean, come on. It was just recently I did a bit of a deep dive. You know what your name means, Allie?
8: Helper of mankind.
7: Yeah, that's really weird because I search mine. Do a search on Carl with a K. I've got a hunch mine is similar.
8: Really?
7: That is so weird. Check that out, would you? Carl with a K, Scandahoovian.
6: It means free man.
7: Free man. That's right.
6: In German.
7: Free man. Yeah, that's right. It means free man. How cool is that?
6: Yeah, I like that.
7: A little forecasting before I was called out of darkness and into light. Names are amazing, and we're going to jump into that right now. We've got Grace Fox with us, and we're going to jump into the names of God. But boy, God's writing stories on our heart constantly, isn't he, Grace? How about you, sister? What's God done in you?
9: Well, I think he's written some life-changing stories. The first one that really flipped me on my head was when I was in my early 20s. I was a young mom. My husband and I were living in Nepal, where my husband was volunteering with a faith-based organization. And we had two children born there. First one was fine. Second one was born with a condition called hydrocephalus. Mm. That's too much water on the brain. And the doctors took one look at her and said, you need to get back to North America on the first available flight. And all kinds of complications set in, even with the airline. When they found out that I had a C-section, they said, she's not boarding our plane because she's a medical high risk. And they didn't want a baby under 2 weeks old on the plane either. But my husband was able to get her on. He just wrapped her in a big blanket, took one bottle of Express breast milk and a diaper bag and left with her when she was 3 days old. And I was left behind. And I remember just laying there going, God, what is it you want me to learn through this? Because 2 years of significant culture shock, I'd come through to the place of wanting to spend the rest of my life there. And then bang, going home again with a child that would end up in a NICU ward of an American hospital. We had no health care insurance at the time. We had no house to go back to, no car, no job. We had nothing. And I just remember crying out to God, and he spoke to me through the lyrics of the hymn, Great is Thy Faithfulness. And it was at that point that just everything flipped for me in my life at that point, because I realized that I had better beast.

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4: In my book, Anger, Handling a Powerful Emotion in a Healthy Way, I asked the publisher to print the following statement in the back of the book as a tear-out. My suggestion is that you put it on the refrigerator so that when a family member feels angry at another family member, they can take the card and read it aloud to the person at whom they are angry. Here's what the card says. I'm feeling angry right now, but don't worry, I'm not going to attack you. But I do need your help. Is this a good time to talk? It brings a little humor into the tenseness and reminds you of what you're not going to do. It also is asking the other person to help you process your anger. It's an easy way to help family members learn to process anger in a positive way.
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5: Hi, my name is J.D. Barrow, a pastoral studies major at the Moody Bible Institute. The MBI verse of the week is found in Mark 16, 19 through 20. After the Lord Jesus had spoken to them, he was taken up into heaven. He sat at the right hand of God. Then the disciples went out and preached everywhere, and the Lord worked with them and confirmed his word by the signs that accompanied it. That's Mark 16, 19 through 20, the Moody Bible Institute, verse of the week.
6: Your shot of hope to get you through the day.
7: You are so, so loved. God does not want you to stay in your past, and I want you to know and believe that today.
6: You're listening to Carl and Crew.
8: So what's in a name anyway? I mean, come on. It was just recently, I did a bit of a deep dive. You know what your name means, Allie?
9: Helper of Mankind.
8: Yeah, that's really weird because I search mine. Do a search on Carl with a K. I've got a hunch mine is similar.
9: Really?
8: That is so weird. Check that out, would you? Carl with a K, Scandahoovian.
10: It means free man.
8: Free man, that's right. Free man. Yeah, that's right. It means free man. How cool is that?
10: Yeah, I like that.
8: A little forecasting before I was called out of darkness and into light. Names are amazing, and we're going to jump into that right now. We've got Grace Fox with us, and we're going to jump into the names of God. But boy, God's writing stories on our heart constantly, isn't he, Grace? How about you, sister? What's God done in you?
11: Well, I think he's written some life-changing stories. The first one that really flipped me on my head was when I was in my early 20s. I was a young mom. My husband and I were living in Nepal, where my husband was volunteering with a faith-based organization. And we had two children born there. First one was fine. Second one was born with a condition called hydrocephalus. Mm. That's too much water on the brain. And the doctors took one look at her and said, you need to get back to North America on the first available flight. And all kinds of complications set in, even with the airline. When they found out that I had had a C-section, they said, she's not boarding our plane because she's a medical high risk. And they didn't want a baby under 2 weeks old on the plane either. But my husband was able to get her on. He just wrapped her in a big blanket, took one bottle of Express breast milk and a diaper bag and left with her when she was 3 days old. And I was left behind, and I remember just laying there going, God, what is it you want me to learn?

0: It's Big Daddy Weave, all things new, that promise that that's what he does for us, all things new. Man, you don't get that anywhere else. Coming up, back to First Peter with a special guest, Dr. John Mabus.
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2: There is an old German proverb that says, when a dove begins to associate with crows, its feathers remain white, but its heart grows black. The point is not to disparage the crows of the world, but to say that changes can happen on the inside, even when things look normal on the outside. There are proverbs in the Bible that warn about the dangers of intimate association.

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12: Well, if we want to get an overview and fly by, we got to get some guns in here if we're looking First Peter here, Allie.
13: Dr. John Mavis is joining us this morning, Associate Professor of Applied Theology and Church Ministries here at Moody. He served as a Navy chaplain for the past 14 years, sharing the gospel and caring for people in the context of military life.
12: Wow. You got to give us a story about that. What's that all about?
14: That's great. I love the military. Still in the Navy as a reservist, serving our Marines and sailors. And actually, we're talking about First Peter. This was the last sermon series I did in my last deployment with Marines and sailors was on First Peter. We were stuck on a ship in the middle of COVID in the Red Sea. And we thought, well, how do we think through faithfully about living for the gospel even when you're stuck in a hard place? And so
12: we
14: were preaching through First Peter, and it was really a wonderful thing to see how God used his word during that time.
12: So. Okay, what's the receptivity of sailors on a ship when they're stuck at sea?
14: During that time, we couldn't go to port or anything, so we just
12: had a captive audience.
14: Captive audience, and when many churches were closing, we had more chapel services and more folks coming to chapel. So it was really a neat opportunity.
13: Wow, what's been the most rewarding thing for you these past 14 years in this role?
14: Yeah, you know, I think simple things like breaking God's word open with individuals in unique places, whether that's on a ship in the middle of Iraq or Afghanistan in a small village with some Marines and sailors. Just letting them see how God's word can meet them in those really unique and hard places.
12: Tell us about Afghanistan. Did you get any word of the underground church there? Did you have any hint of that at all, what God might be doing there? I know you were in a totally different context, but anything?
14: Right, yeah. I mean, we did hear of things, of how God was moving, and, you know, that gave us, for believers that were working, even in the military, a sense of purpose for why we were there, to create space for people to be able to be faithful to the gospel in their own lives.
12: You know, that chokes me up. That's a powerful thing, John. Yeah. That's really powerful. Where'd you get your doctorate from?
14: Gordon Conwell.
12: Oh, man. Yeah. You got it from the preacher's school.
14: That's right.
12: Was Haddon Robinson president there when you were there?
14: No. He was one of my professors when I was an MDiv student there.
12: Oh,
14: so,
12: goodness.
14: Loved having him teach us how to preach.
12: So. He was a dear friend of mine.
14: Yeah.
12: And what a preacher. Okay. All right. Let's jump into it, shall we? Come on. You're getting in the deep weeds here of 1 Peter 4, 7 through 11. It begins with, the end of all things is at hand. Allie,

0: have that, you may not survive your 20s. Hey, I'm 49, so it's been a little bit of time since I've been in my 20s. How old are you right now,
1: Paul? I'm 42.
0: All right, so here's the thing. You got two guys who survived it. You got two guys who survived it and lived to tell the story. Paul did some really incredible things we're going to talk about. Well, I go to a senior home and tape older people. What is the new OCD? How about FOMO? How do you navigate that? 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
0: Welcome back to Equip with Chris Brooks. 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Paul, in your book, you talk about the new OCD. What is the new OCD?
1: Yeah, I talk about it as obsessive comparison disorder.
0: All right, what's that?
1: And that is, comparison's always been around. We've always compared ourselves, you know, with the Jones next door.

0: what it would be used for and prevented us from the temptation of dipping into that and using it on our own lifestyle.
1: That's powerful. Cody, as you look at your life now, how has this changed the way you think about everything from work and provision, even the future?
0: Rob, I got to tell you, I trust God in a deeper way than I ever have before. And so I'm listening for his voice every day, and I am much quicker to obey when I'm clear about what he's saying, either through scripture or through others. It's really a matter of building a relationship with him. And it's totally focused on living life with God instead of for God.
1: I love that. For someone listening to us today, Cody, and this sounds compelling, but also a little intimidating, what would you encourage them with? What's their first step?
0: For someone who's interested in the finish line concept, I would say the same way that I navigated it is a great way to get started. You don't have to get a perfect number. You don't have to nail it on your first try. Just start with a trial period, 3 or 6 months. Pick a number that represents a reasonable level of spending for your family, wherever you live right now, and try it for yourself. You don't have to figure out all the details and all the what ifs. It's really taking that first step, getting over that first hurdle, and so much of the details reveal themselves as you take the next step and the one after that.
1: And folks don't have to see this as a one-time decision. I know you've said before, this can change over time, and you all have even revisited your finish line, right?
0: That's absolutely right. Things change in life and adjust accordingly.
1: Yeah. Folks, when we define enough, it doesn't limit our lives. It frees us to live with greater purpose, clarity, and generosity with what God has entrusted to us. Cody, what a treat to hear your story today. Thanks for sharing with us.
0: Thanks so much, Rob.
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2: You, my friend, are listening to Moody Radio. Good afternoon. It's John Hemmer. Okay, this is a random question. Maybe for you, it is not a random question. Maybe you have the same question. If you do, we are in this together, okay? Here it is. Why is it so difficult to get those hot dog buns out of the hot dog bag? Now, here's the thing. If they would just like rotate the buns 45 degrees, it might make things that much easier. However, you and I both know that's not going to happen. You know, you're trying not to, you know, tear the buns and squish the buns as you're trying to get them out of the bag. And why is it so difficult? Why is it also so difficult for us as believers to accept the fact that God's love is bigger than any of our mistakes? We don't deserve it. We can't earn it, but we can't lose it. More Faith and Finance is next.
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4: Henry Coleman Kroll was born in 1897 in Chicago. He grew up to serve in the Navy in World War I. Afterward, he went on to become vice chairman of the Quaker Oats Company, which was started by his father. Eventually, God called Mr. Kroll into his service at Moody Bible Institute, and there Henry worked as vice president and general manager in a career that spanned more than 40 years. Henry Kroll was a forward-looking visionary. He helped launch Moody Science Films as well as Moody Aviation. Both represented cutting-edge technologies at the time. But we love Henry Kroll for still another reason. He was a huge influence and a driving factor in the launch and growth of a new thing called Moody Radio. Though he went home to be with the Lord in 1965, his impact is still being felt today. To the glory of God, Henry Coleman Kroll is a name you should know.
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6: Did you know that Disneyland has a team that does nothing but change light bulbs? At 80% of life expectancy, the old bulbs are replaced with new ones because light is that important. Hey, I'm Allie from Carl and Crew. When you become an impact

0: Not a lot, just enough for the next few steps. But you know what? That was an invitation for me to run to the Word, to run to my girlfriends, and to run to the Word. And those two things were very instrumental in keeping me from getting isolated and lonely as Bob and I entered into the fight of our life.
1: Wow. Wow. So you write in the book that divorce was never an option. You and I had decided, you and Bob had decided that. That's exactly what Craig and I did. We made an overt decision before day one. In fact, Craig referred to it as the corral. You could go as far in the corral as you wanted to, but you couldn't jump the fence. And so that has always been a wonderful way to look at it, because we thought no matter what, we may have to, you know, duke it out and fight like crazy for our marriage, but nobody's ever going to jump the fence. And yet you would have had some, even in the church, Dana, who could have said to you, well, this is a form of adultery. I mean, there was a third person, even if it wasn't a physical person, there was a third person there. So you have a biblical justification for an opt-out. You ran to your friend, you ran to the Word of God, you ran to the power of prayer, but you didn't run for the trap door of divorce. Tell me why.
0: Mm-mm. You know, Bob and I sat down in those very same chairs that we hit ground zero in, those red leather chairs, just a few weeks ago. We called all the Christian therapists that walked us through those hard things, and there were a bunch of them because we were a mess. And we asked them, what did we do right? And one of them said, Dana and Bob, you had buckets of want to, buckets of want to. And I thought, what was that, buckets of want to? Well, that was the firmly held belief that marriage is a sacred picture of the gospel. And because it's a sacred picture of the gospel, when the picture is just marred by graffiti, when it's not appearing as it should be, you do the work to fix it because it's a masterpiece. And because we had that belief in our belief, the roots of our belief system, that was our buckets of want to. That was what was coming up. You know what else? There were others, some lies in the belief system that Bob and I had to rip up by the roots, because that's what changed the behavior of how we both operated towards each other. Because Bob was reaching for pornography as his form of medication, pornography and lust. I was reaching for workaholism and perfection. We both had stuff in the roots of our belief system that needed to be ripped up so that we could experience intimacy with one another, true intimacy and friendship, the way God designed marriage to work.
1: Mm. The book is rich. It's filled with guidance from the lamp, the flashlight of God's Word, and it really does walk you through the different things you feel when this sort of sin shows up and take residency. There's much more to Nana's story, and we'll continue as we talk about her brand new book, Happily Even After, back after this.
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0: times, even though God is with them. People have things taken away from them, even though God loves them beyond we can possibly imagine. And just because it seems like it's hard doesn't mean that God is removed from that situation. See, we tell ourselves that we want to come to God when we feel like we look godly, we sound godly, mm-hmm. that all of the aspects of our life seem like they're lined out, lined up, and ready to go and ready to be on stage or be on camera or social media. But that's not what it is. God wants us to bring every single part of who we are to him, the nasty part that we feel like is down and out and we're covered in tears and feel like we don't know how to go on when we're at home by ourselves. He wants that just the same way that he wants you being on the front row looking cute, worshiping on Sunday morning. He wants all of it. But for some reason, we think that we're only supposed to bring to him what we think looks holy. And that's just not the way that we're supposed to do it.
1: Wow. And the reason, again, I applaud you both for writing this topic is because it's one we avoid like the plague in the church too often. And I just love what you just said, Chuck, about being more open and transparent, of showing that lamenting is okay. I mean, the Lord named a book, the Lamentations, for goodness sake. It must be important in his world somewhere. Mm-hmm. But if you go back and you under a verse I have just done a giant step over on a regular basis is the one that's found in Hebrews that says, he chastens those whom he loveth. And I thought, I really want to be loved by the Lord. Oh, I don't want to be chastened. So when we come back, I want to talk about this. And we know that the word tells us that there are two forms of discipline. That's what this is, chasteneth. So it's corrective or it's constructive. How to, and this goes to the quiet times that Ashley was talking about. How do we sense God's presence even in the silence when we're experiencing a loss, which may, I mean, it didn't slip past God that there were miscarriages. So why did God allow this if Romans 18, all things work together for good for those who love the Lord? So I want to dig deeper into this idea of his discipline and its connection to grief and loss. Back after this.
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